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2: I just want

0: They're making their workday fun. Let them do the same for yours.
1: As far as Idaho is concerned, we are right in the middle. We are the 26th hardest working state in the nation. And one of the things I love about Idaho is we have a very strong recreation culture here.
2: Mm-hmm. Work-life balance.
1: I think we're very good at that. But we do have some work to do to catch up to our lazy neighbors to the west. Oregon, 49th out of 50.
2: Right on, Oregon.
1: In terms of hardworking states.
2: Well.
1: The second laziest state in all of the U.S., right?
2: Oh, that's embarrassing.
1: Well, you know, maybe it's something to strive for, like they said at the beginning of Portlandia, where Fred Armisen referred to Portland as the place where young people go to retire. Let's do more of that.
0: Melissa and Kevin.
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2: As far as Idaho is concerned, we are right in the middle. We are the 26th hardest working state in the nation. And one of the things I love about Idaho is we have a very strong recreation culture here.
1: Mm-hmm. Work-life balance.
2: I think we're very good at that. But we do have some work to do to catch up to our lazy neighbors to the west. Oregon, 49th out of 50.
1: Right on Oregon.
2: In terms of hardworking states.
1: Well.
2: The second laziest state in all of the U.S., right?
1: Oh, that's embarrassing.
2: Well, you know, maybe it's something to strive for, like they said at the beginning of Portlandia, where Fred Armisen referred to Portland as the place where young people go to retire. Let's do more of that.
0: Melissa and Kevin.
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3: It is Treasure Valley Spotlight, an opportunity for us here at Lotus Boise to shine a light on some fantastic nonprofits doing excellent things throughout the state of Idaho. And this morning we have a chance to chat with Melanie Vining. She is the executive director of Idaho Trails Association. Over the course of our conversation, if you're looking for more information, you can go to idahotrailsassociation.org and find out a lot of things that we're going to be talking about. But good morning, Melanie. Thanks for coming in.
4: Good morning. Thanks for having me, Jeremy.
3: We appreciate you kind of talking about some of the cool things that you do. There could be people listening that have no idea what the Idaho Trails Association is. So if somebody is in that scenario, give us kind of like an idea of what you guys do and what your mission is.
4: So Idaho Trails Association is an Idaho-based nonprofit. We started in 2010. We maintain trails all over the state of Idaho. Our mission is keeping Idaho's hiking trails open for all. Primarily, we work on non-motorized trails for hikers and equestrians, but we also will work on single-track motorized trails that benefit hikers. We try to partner with motorized groups when we can. There are lots of wonderful motorized groups out there doing the same work. And we're really just driven by this idea that trails need help. The federal land management agencies and the state agencies charged with managing those trails need help keeping them open for everyone to use. Recreation in Idaho is increasing every year. I think it's probably increased exponentially, especially since COVID. And we just want to do our part. So we mobilize volunteers to go work on trails. We also put on events, both webinar style, online and in person, that are centered around trail education, giving people information about how to go out and responsibly use trails, how to find different types of trails for different levels of hiking. So kind of all things trails. And we've grown a lot. Our goal is to continue to grow and continue to steward more trails across the state and involve more people in that work.
3: Amazing. And I'm guessing, Melanie, that you get involved in something like this because you find yourself outdoors a lot yourself.
4: That's correct. I actually used to work for the Forest Service. I loved my job. I was a Forest Service hydrologist. And I think just through a twist of fate, a good friend of mine was signed up to be a volunteer leader on an Idaho Trails Association youth project in the Frank Church River of No Return Wilderness. This was, I think, 2019. One of my own kids was signed up to go help on that project. And at the last minute, my friend had to cancel and she couldn't lead the trip. So she called me. She knew I did a lot of hiking, that we had horses and we used our horses in the backcountry. And she just asked if I would stand in for her. So I went on the trip for a week. We partnered with a Forest Service trail crew leader. She was wonderful. I had such an incredible time. And I think what really drove my desire to come work for ITA was just seeing the change that those kids went through out on the trail. We had kids from Boise, a couple of kids from Council, where I live. All of them had varying degrees of outdoor experience. Some had never been camping, and we brought them 5 miles into the Frank Church. We camped together, we worked together, and just watching those kids become friends and do the work and embrace the work and the challenge. It was hot. The work was really challenging. The hiking was, there were long hikes to the work. And I kind of just left there thinking, I think this is what I want to be more involved in. Of course, at the time I didn't know that I would end up working for ITA, but I think that's where it kind of all started, is you really did feel like you were part of a solution. Not only in clearing trails, I think we cleared 4 or 5 miles of trail that week, but in building community. These kids are from all different backgrounds, and I just saw this as another way to kind of bring people together over something everyone loves. We all can have different views. We use trails in different ways, but I really felt like it was something I wanted to be part of.
3: That's awesome. And now you find yourself executive director of the whole program. And so what does that mean on a day-to-day basis to make sure you're getting out the message for the ITA?
4: I think for us, we have sort of an annual cycle in the fall and winter. That means planning events, trying to get people out and part of the community outside of trail projects. We have pint nights. We have presentations at local libraries across the state. We host different events like gear sales. We host webinars around different topics like backcountry nutrition or how to plan for a long hike. And we just try to get people more involved in hiking in general, in using trails in different ways. And then once spring comes, trail season starts, and we are outreaching through media, email, hosting other events, trying to encourage people to volunteer for our projects and do trail work. This year, we'll wrap up our trail season, and we will have engaged about 950 people in trail projects for 19,000 hours of volunteer time this year. So my work, of course, is centered on fundraising and keeping our programs growing and thriving. But at the core of all of it is our volunteers. And there are 5 paid staff. All of us, our true north is sort of volunteer engagement. Get people out on trails, whether it's volunteering or just using trails. And that's really at the heart of what we're doing.
3: If you are interested in learning more about volunteering yourself, you can go to idahotrailassociation.org. There's some great information there. We're talking to Melanie Vining. She's the executive director of the Idaho Trails Association. Idaho is one of those states where the outdoors is a huge part of what makes us who we are. What is it about the Idaho trail system that makes it so special?
4: You know, I haven't traveled and hiked in enough states to have really clear perspective on that. But I think one thing that makes Idaho unique is the sheer number of miles of trail we have, both outside of wilderness boundaries and inside designated wilderness. I don't know the exact number, but I know that Idaho has over 10,000 miles of non-motorized trails alone on all land management. So that includes the Boise Foothills, managed by the city of Boise, Idaho State Parks and Recreation, like Forest Service and BLM land. So I think that's one thing that makes Idaho so special is just the sheer number of miles of trail available. And I think the other thing is the diversity of geography we have. I mean, you can hike in the Owyhees almost year round. You can hike in the Boise Foothills during the winter. You can snowshoe. And then as summer comes, you can head to, 9,000 feet elevation in a high mountain lake. We kind of have it all. We have wild and scenic rivers. We have incredibly dense forests up north. As you go further to the north, we have beautiful desert land. Trails kind of reach everything. And it's just, you can experience a lot of different things without leaving the state.
3: Anybody that's been here knows that Idaho's had a little bit of a population boom over the last 10, 15 years. Does that adversely affect the work that you do? Have you seen more trails be impacted because of outdoor recreational use has increased over that time?
4: You know, I think during COVID, we saw a lot of impacts just from the sheer number of people, quote unquote, in the woods. People were going out who have maybe never recreated before or camped. A lot of those impacts just included trash at campsites, as gross as it is, human waste issues where people either weren't sure or weren't paying attention to the way they should be handling that situation. But I think largely the increase in population has been, in a lot of ways, a benefit to trails. I mean, we have a lot of people who volunteer who have moved here in fairly recent years from other states. They get here, they love trails, they want to be involved. A lot of the people who work on our trails use trails in many different ways. They might hunt in the fall, backpack in the summer. They might ride a dirt bike. People kind of see the need. If you're out on trails, you see the need for the work. So we, I think, get a lot of support and volunteers through the growing population. I think it's the positive side of those impacts that you do see out there that I think is a lot, really a matter of education. You know, don't put your trash in the fire ring. Don't leave your bag of your dog poop by the trail when no one's going to pick it up when you're hiking. And so there's negatives, I think, with an increase in population, but largely if we just get everyone on board with wanting to be part of keeping trails open, that population growth is a positive.
3: It's that old adage, leave no trace kind of thing
4: exactly.
3: That we've learned so much if you're a camper or an outdoorsman. We are talking to Melanie Vining, the executive director of the Idaho Trails Association. If you're looking for more information, idahotrailsassociation.org. Melanie, I know that everything is kind of specific to whatever you're dealing with, but if we're talking about an average trail project, kind of walk us through what that looks like from your end and what you're really trying to accomplish when you guys go out there and do have some volunteers to do some work.
4: So we try to offer a variety of trail projects. We have volunteers who've been with us from the start, for 16 years, obviously have gained a lot of experience. We also realized that someone might think, what is a trail project even? What do you do when you maintain a trail? And that can definitely mean different things depending on where we are, but we offer projects ranging from one day, usually near towns, the Boise Foothills, the Sandpoint, Coeur d'Alene area. There are a lot of trails you can access within a half hour's drive of those more populated areas. And we, on those one day kind of introductory projects, volunteers show up. We have most of our trips, I would say 80% are led by volunteer crew leaders. The rest are led by paid staff. But our volunteer leaders are really the heart of those trail projects. They'll introduce the trail tools. Those include things like Pulaski, which is known in Idaho, at least in the firefighting world. It's kind of a combination axe and hoe on the other side. So really great for chopping limbs and digging the trail tread, like the part you walk on. So they'll introduce those tools. We use hand tools. We typically don't use mechanized tools, mostly from a safety standpoint. When you get 10 people together who have never worked on a trail, it's a lot easier to explain how to use a hand tool and communicate without that noise. So occasionally we will partner up and use some mechanized tools, people who are experienced in using those. But the leader introduces the tools. They talk about safety. They talk about camaraderie, how the purpose of the day is first and foremost to be safe, second to have fun, and third to get trail work done. And we always get trail work done, but we really want people to understand that when they show up, we're not looking at them as paid labor. There aren't hard and fast rules about how much you have to get done. They're part of a larger effort. We explain the safety gear. You know, people have to wear things like eye protection and hard hats and gloves. And then they explain the basic trail work. So basic trail work on a hiking trail usually involves ensuring that the tread of the trail is passable. So, you know, free of slides or large boulders. They're about 18 to 24 inches wide. Making sure the brush is cut back from the trail so that someone either on a bicycle, hiking, on a horse, whatever, can pass through without that brush getting in the way. Logs, of course, any fallen trees or logs across the trail are cut out to a width of about 8 feet. And then the trail drains. So super important in Idaho, especially with some of the flash floods we can get in the summer, the snow runoff in the winter. We want to make sure those trail surfaces can drain water. If anyone's ever been hiking and come across a gully, you know, obviously a trail that didn't want to drain the water, right, and all that erosion can really contribute both to degrading the trail surface, but also to any waterways nearby. I think those introductory projects are a lot about learning that work. The crew leaders really take a lot of time to go through that and how to safely get the work done. And then we have trail projects that range up to 2 weeks in length in the wilderness areas. We had a crew fly into the Frank Church River of No Return Wilderness this year. They spent 16 days. I think they got 11 miles of trail cleared. They cleared over 600 trees off the trail. It might have been more. Some of those trails have been cleared last year. So a lot of volunteers tend to want that adventure after they first experience a trail project, and everyone's welcome. We encourage people to work up to that. If you've never done a trail project, jumping in on a project that's a week long or 2 weeks long often can be a bit of a surprise. You have to hike and work, but we structure our projects so that everyone has that education piece right off the bat. Even our 2 week projects start with a safety briefing, talking about what we're trying to get done, reviewing the tools. So we've really built a program. Our goal was to make trail work accessible to everyone at some level, whatever someone's comfortable with or able to do, so everyone can help. And then our second goal was to be as self-sufficient as possible so that as a volunteer group, when we show up somewhere like a national forest, the Forest Service isn't worried about having to support us. So we're self-contained. We have our own tools. Some projects we provide food, so we show up with a camp cook and all the food. We arrange our own transportation. We stay in touch with the Forest Service. They know we're out there. We pre-plan our projects, but we don't rely on them for much. We really try not to, because the goal is to add value and add assistance to the agencies managing those trails and not be a strain on their resources.
3: You know, I was going to say, from the outside looking in, it sounds like experience can play a factor, but doesn't have to be one. If you're not an experienced hiker or an outdoors person, it doesn't necessarily say, hey, you can't be a volunteer. It feels like it's a very welcoming kind of place for somebody, regardless of how much time they spend outdoors. If they just want to give back, they can do that.
4: It is. It is. And we have people who aren't, they love the idea of trails. Maybe they were a hiker or a equestrian at one time. Maybe they never were. And they just like the idea that they're out there for the rest of their family or just the public in general. We have people volunteer to do things like sharpen our tools, staff a table at a public event. We were at the farmer's market a couple weeks ago with a table, you know, just talk to people about trails. And so we try to really make room for everyone who wants to be involved. We have some awesome camp cooks who are like, not interested in doing a trail project, but I will cook incredible meals for you when you come back at night. And those are hugely popular projects. People like to be part of those. And really that sense of camaraderie around not only doing trail work, but then when you get back at night, eating together has been a real success too. And you have some really great conversations around you know, trails and public lands and the outdoors and just what people have in common. So those cooks are essential too. We feel like it sort of takes this whole team, and there are always these people were like, man, who are you? You know, you showed up and offered to volunteer. You knew nothing about us except what you saw on our website. And they just turn out to be these incredible people who have their own skill set to offer. So that's been a really cool thing about being part of this organization too, is the other volunteers besides the trail workers.
3: We are speaking with Melanie Vining. She is the executive director of the Idaho Trails Association, idahotrailsassociation.org. If you're looking for volunteer information or any additional details about some of the projects and cool things that happen over there. Melanie, is there something that regular people, hikers, whether experienced or not, are doing that are maybe making some mistakes that damage trails that maybe we don't know that we're doing outside of obviously like leaving things behind, something that we're doing that we need to kind of be a little bit more, I guess, cognizant of?
4: Yeah. I mean, I think no matter if you're a motorized or a non-motorized user, you know, bicycle, foot, staying on designated routes is really important. I mean, of course, people like to go out in the middle of nowhere. You know, if you're a hunter, you're going to hike up a ridge. You're not going to be on that trail, but largely things like cutting switchbacks or sometimes if there's an obstacle on the trail, so the trail needs maintenance, a boulder, a bunch of big trees, if those are there for too long, people can end up creating their own route around it. And so, you know, in that case, you can kind of understand why someone would do it. But if that happens too much, you end up with these user-created trails that aren't on the designated route. They can have environmental impacts. They can have impacts to other users. If somebody's cutting a switchback, you know, or cutting down to a creek and it becomes a popular route, that can have impacts. Just somebody's, you know, sees that on the landscape and it just results in someone else using that route. So I think staying on designated routes is a huge one. I think also using trails during the appropriate time of season. The Boise foothills are a really great example of this. When those trails are really saturated and wet, I believe Ridge to Rivers will put up signs often, you know, please stay off this trail. It's, you know, it's too muddy, but you tend to, I think people sometimes you get there and you're like, well, I want to do my hike and I'm here and it's a little muddy and you start down the trail and pretty soon you're slipping. So you walk next to the trail or you create erosion just through the use. So I think watching the weather and not using trails when they're really muddy and saturated is another thing that people can do to help reduce the impacts on trails and kind of preserve those. Because when that happens, you know, someone has to go out there and fix that damage. And typically that's the land manager that's responsible for that.
3: Really good advice. If you're somebody that enjoys hiking, something to keep in mind as you head out there for your trail. You know, the other thing that obviously has been in the news a lot over the last couple of years with our state is the amount and the acreage that had been affected by wildfires. It's a very big deal. It seems to be getting a little bit more worse every single year. Has that impacted the work that you do? Have you seen a lot of impact on the trails because of that?
4: We have, in a couple of different ways. The most immediate during a fire season is often if you have a trail project planned in a certain area and a wildfire is burning, the Forest Service or BLM or whatever agency you're coordinating with will ask us to stay out for safety reasons. So those areas then, you know, don't get worked on that year. They might already need maintenance, but it kind of prolongs and puts off that maintenance. I think the biggest impact, though, is that post-fire impact. I think it was 2024. There were a bunch of fires, several fires, at least east of Cascade, Idaho. Just one example off the top of my head I can think of. A lot of acres burned, a lot of bridges burned in those fires. So it's not only just going back in that year after and clearing the trees that fell, taking care of erosion issues that often come with wildfires that burn, especially hot, because they consume all that ground cover. So there's like immediate work to be done post-fire, but then trying to get those bridges rebuilt. We've played a part in that. We actually had a really cool partnership with ESI Construction. It's right here, operates in Boise. They've been a wonderful partner. They teamed up with us and some students from Bishop Kelley High School, and we repaired or rebuilt two bridges this summer. As I understand it, there are, you know, dozens of bridges that were affected by just the one fire. Mm-hmm. So some of that infrastructure, it's not like you can just come in the very next year and get all that replaced. And that really affects trail users. You know, some of those bridges you really need to cross, especially if you're a motorized or a mountain bike or even an equestrian. At times, hikers can sometimes make their way through. And then post-fire, I think one thing that in the trails community we talk a lot about is that those effects, especially in forested areas, the effects of a fire last for years. So on one hand, it's really cool to watch something come back after a fire. You know, you go back there year after year, you see trees start to grow, wildflowers come in, shrubs start to recover, and it's kind of neat to see that ecological process. But On the downside, those trees will fall for 10 years after a fire. They burn. Some of them die and fall right away. Others are still coming down 7 or 8 years ago, later. So sometimes it feels like you're on the treadmill. You know, you clear the trail, you leave, you come back the next year, and there's probably just as many trees down. And so that's a big challenge for the agencies to deal with, and partner groups like ours that work on trails, to just know that that trail's clear, but it's probably not going to be clear the next year in those post-burn areas.
3: Yeah, it never ends, right?
4: Yeah,
3: I mean,
4: yeah.
3: It's constant. It's like a circle. But, you know, you bring up a good point. As we've kind of had a lot of discussions with some amazing nonprofits on this particular program, what we've learned is the amount of networking that you guys collectively do with each other. Is sometimes they are construction companies, sometimes there are other nonprofits that believe in a lot of the same stuff that you do. Building that network and working with other people that believe in a lot of the same things is one great way to make a huge impact on a community. And I imagine that's true for ITA as well.
4: It really is. You know, we network with other nonprofits. We know that we aren't the solution alone. We're a small part of it, and we want to play a bigger role, but we also know that every nonprofit out there on the ground doing work, along with the agencies, the Forest Service, the BLM, the State of Idaho, Parks and Rec, Fish and Game, everyone has to pull together. And I think talking and coordinating, sharing resources, we receive a lot of great funding through government agreements, whether that's at the state level or the federal level, to fund the work that we do. We know that they're out there on the ground working at the same time they're trying to fund these nonprofits. So it really is a team effort. I feel like there's not a lot of room to be sort of territorial about things. There's enough trail work out there between the motorized and non-motorized system for everyone to be doing work forever. there's no finish line. It's kind of what is fun about this job, but it can be overwhelming too. And it's just a matter of communication, I think, and recognizing each other's strengths. The other thing we've been so grateful for in Idaho, and we hope to continue to build, is the partner with for-profit industries. I used DSI as an example. McIlvaine Construction funded one of our youth crews in our youth program this year to go in for a week and work on trails in the Frank Church Wilderness. Cafe Mule is a regular supporter of trails organizations, not just ours. I think a lot of these businesses realize that one reason Idaho is so great is because of all the public land and recreation opportunities. And by supporting nonprofits that are making those opportunities more accessible, they're investing in, you know, potentially a future employee or the quality of life for their employees. And so we've been really grateful for the for-profit businesses all over the state that have stepped up in different ways, whether it's, you know, donating products for a raffle or, you know, actual cash donations to support our programs. And again, I think it's that team effort. I know those businesses are asked to support a lot of different efforts in their communities, and they're part of their communities. And so we're grateful that they see us as an organization that's worth supporting too.
3: We are speaking with Melanie Vining. She is the executive director of the Idaho Trails Association, idahotrailsassociation.org, for additional details and information. Melanie, when you went on that hiking trip all those years ago, I'm sure you're like, I can't wait to be a fundraiser and an event planner, but that's where you find yourself in that role as the executive director. I know you mentioned that there are events happening year round with ITA. Are there any ones that you would like to really kind of shine a light on and say, hey, here's some really cool things we have coming up?
4: Yeah. So really, to stay up on our events overall, depending on where someone lives or where you visit, I'd say signing up for our newsletter is the best bet. We definitely don't spam people. We try to limit our emails to a once a month newsletter called the Old Saw. Sometimes promote things throughout the month. So you can do that at our website. There's a way to sign up for the newsletter. You can follow us on Facebook and Instagram. We share a lot of those events. We are planning our end of season parties, and typically we offer those to anyone who's volunteered for ITA or been part of ITA, even as just a member, a donating member. Even if you haven't volunteered, we like to celebrate at the end of the year a great trail season. Our Boise party is coming up on October 7th at Julia Davis Park from 5 to 8. We also have a end of season party for in McCall on Friday night, October 2nd from 5 to 8 at Broken Horn Brewing. That'll be a trivia night, a trails trivia night, just kind of a fun place to gather for folks who live or recreate in the McCall area. And I think those are our upcoming events for now, but we definitely plan. We have pint nights, we have presentations going on. We just had an event at REI, a public lands day event last weekend. So watching our social media and our newsletter is really the best way to stay up on everything we plan.
3: IdahoTrailsAssociation.org if you want to do that, and follow them on social media by looking up some of the same names there. And then also if you want to volunteer or you want to donate, there are links there on the website for you to do that as well. It's a phrase that has come up a couple of times during this conversation, Melanie, and that's public lands. That's been in the news a lot over the last couple of weeks and months. Is there some difficult conversations that Idahoans need to have about making sure public lands stay where they are in order to make sure the trails are the way that they are currently?
4: I think we've been fortunate to see that our representatives support public lands. I think they're engaged in those conversations at the federal level. It seems like periodically throughout recent history, at least, there are these, you see in the news that, you know, so-and-so wants to sell off public lands or hand them over to a different management. But I feel like our congressional delegation really sees the value in the public lands in Idaho and supports keeping those. But I think as Idahoans, just staying informed on issues, you know, it's in the news. You can find all kinds of organizations online that report on various, you know, legislation, whether it's at the state level or the federal level, that may affect public lands in a way that they're concerned about, whether you're a hunter or an angler or a hiker, a motorized user. The best way is to just kind of, you know, do your research. ITA now and then will put out something if it could have a direct impact on trails. We'll include that in our newsletter. And usually it says a link to another organization that has information on it, because we're largely focused on that on the ground effort of keeping trails open. We do some advocacy for funding for trails budgets. So last year we engaged in a Hike the Hill event in Washington, D.C., where we just went and said, hey, we think it's really important to continue to fund the Forest Service and BLM in recreation in general, you know, not just non-motorized trails, but recreation. And so we felt like that was a place we could add our voice to other organizations' voices and speak up for those issues. But it could be as simple as writing to your congressman and saying, you know, I love public lands or I love trails. And part of loving those is supporting maybe a federal budget for recreation programs or some program that you think will benefit the trails that you use. So there's a lot of information out there and there's always something going on, I think, that could affect public lands, could affect trails through someone's eyes, either positively or negatively. And I think just taking the time to do that homework beyond social media is the important thing. And then find ways to make your voice heard to speak up for the type of recreation that you love.
3: You've mentioned several great projects over the course of this morning. I know it might be picking a favorite kid, but is there something that you have done over the last couple of years with your time at the Idaho Trails Association that you look back on and go, I am really, really proud that we kind of helped orchestrate that and we're a part of that?
4: I have favorite projects. I have projects I look back that were multi-year efforts to clear certain trails. And, you know, we're obviously really proud of that. We're proud of our volunteers who committed that time. But I think one thing that recently we've grown in even more so than over the last 5 years, just in the last year, we've grown our youth program. We hired a full-time youth coordinator. That was a first for us last year. We offer trail projects for youth ages 14 to 18. Those range from a weekend to a week long. Believe this year, I don't have the numbers in front of me, but we did 12 youth projects and engaged about 120 youth. We'd like to grow that. We would love to double that. We just feel it's really important to get teens out on trails. I mean, I saw it firsthand in that first project I did, and we're really proud of that. We're proud of the fact that we've been able to grow that. Our youth coordinator comes from an outdoor education background and also trail work. So she's been hard at work trying to plan projects that get youth engaged and they learn transferable skills like leadership and communication and working as a team and dealing with being resilient, dealing with adversity out there. I mean, so much can happen in a week that is just small things that leave youth feeling like, oh, they can do this. But also we're trying to build more programming around giving youth skills that they can take if they would like to stay in the trails world after high school or pursue a college degree in something that has to do with outdoors, natural resources, whether it's recreation or more traditional natural resource management. So I think building that program and trying to be a gateway for youth to explore career and education opportunities, in addition to just having like a really cool week out on the trail, meeting other kids, is something that we're really proud of and that we're really excited about for the future.
3: Yeah, plant that seed, right? I mean, get people interested.
4: Next generation.
3: I am sure if we would go back to 2010 and we talked about the Idaho Trails Association beginning, they'd be incredibly impressed with where it is in 2026. As you look 10, 20 years in the future to the next generation, what would you like to see the Idaho Trails Association become?
4: I mean, I think I'd like to see the growth we've been experiencing continue, more volunteers. Without volunteers, we can't grow. So more people becoming interested in volunteering on trails and doing that trail work. you know, of course we have to raise the funds to support that. So every trip we do, you know, we have to raise more dollars to support that. Some of our trips, people fly into the backcountry. That's expensive. It's worth it that we provide the food, buying the tools. So I think that linear growth, continuing to grow our programs, some of our special programs, I talked about youth. We have an active women's program to get women out there working on trails together. I mean, it started because we had women who said, you know, I think I'd be more comfortable learning these skills with a bunch of other women who have never used a crosscut saw, which is a traditional saw that we use. And so that's been really successful. So growing some of those special programs and growing in more places in the state. 2 years ago, we hired a North Idaho program coordinator. That was our first paid staff in North Idaho, based out of the Coeur d'Alene area. We'd like to do the same for Eastern Idaho, so that we can offer more, not only trail projects, but community engagement and education opportunities over in the Idaho Falls and Pocatello area, or the Salmon area in that part of the state. So, you know, just that growth, it does mean a growth in staff, but at the same time, getting, you know, more of those trail projects out there on the ground. And that's a challenge. It's a balance with a nonprofit where you're, you know, you're always watching the bottom line. You want to make sure that you're spending those dollars wisely, and that you're returning to your members and donors and supporters growth for their support.
3: So. Absolutely. But it's amazing and important work that you guys do. If you are interested in volunteering, interested in donating, you can go to IdahoTrailsAssociation.org is the website to find more information. Melanie Vining, the executive director of the Idaho Trails Association, our guest this morning on Treasure Valley Spotlight. Melanie, thank you for making time and talking about everything that you guys do.
4: You're welcome, Jeremy. I appreciate you having us in, and thank you so much.
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3: Hey, everybody. Welcome again to Acoustic Cafe. Rob Reinhart with you. This time, covers of a banjo classic from the 70s and a cult classic from the 90s. New Little Big Town, Keb Mo, Margaret Glaspie, and our in-studio guest, Misha Gander.
4: Yeah, just like I'm just starting to feel a little older. I don't think I'm like old, but like, you know, I'm noticing time is getting quicker and compressing.
3: Jason Singer is Misha Gander, a project he started 10 years ago, self-releasing a song called 90s. Which is when Jason was a kid, in Michigan, of course. After moving around the Great Lakes State for a bit, he left for Nashville, where his debut album came out last year. The personal turbulence leading up to that album changed him, which might be why he called the new album Over Before You Know It. Using humor, honest reflection, and some great Nashville players, this second album is great fun to listen to. Oh, and by the way, Misha Gander is a band name, no matter what the arrangement is. Today, it'll be Jason Singer and Jake LaMond on guitar with some of those new songs as Misha Gander joins us as our in-studio guests. And just as the 90s were ending, Macy Gray came on the scene with her debut called On How Life Is, which contained the song called I Try. In 2016, Macy revisited some of her songs as well as work from Bob Marley, a Metallica song, and more on an album called Stripped. Created with a group of jazz players, Wallace Roney on trumpet, Daryl Johns on bass, Russell Malone on guitar, and on drums, Ari Honig, they turned I Try into this version on Acoustic Cafe.

believe that fate has brought us.

your love, and I may seem alright, smile.

following up a 25th anniversary greatest hits release with a brand new album called It's a Dying Art. 25 years on now, Little Big Town and a new song called The Idea. What do you do with the 25-year mark? Well, for Little Big Town, this album is the first time they have actually had guests, outside guests, appearing with them on the album. Jason Isbell's on here, Ashley Monroe. However, that is just the quartet doing the song The Idea, new from Little Big Town. Macy Gray before that, from an album called Stripped 10 years ago, where she revisited some of her earlier songs, including her very first hit from her very first album, the song called I Try, but done with great jazz players out of the New York scene. Macy Gray, starting us out this week. In a couple of weeks, we're going to talk to Margaret Glaspie on the program. Margaret has a brand new album, and for this new album, it sounds very different than what she has done over the last few years. This time, she is working with producer Joe Henry, and the new album is called I Am Both. This is Common Ground from Margaret Glaspie on Acoustic Cafe.

0: Meeting at Berklee College of Music not that long ago, Tiny Habits is the name of the trio, and they have their second album out now, and they have been on a roll, appearing at Newport Folk this year, I believe for the fourth time. Tiny Habits there, and the song called Towel on Acoustic Cafe from the new one, Keepers. Also from the new album from Margaret Glaspie, which is produced by Joe Henry. And when people go to work with Joe Henry, usually what comes out is something very different than what they usually do. And that is the case with Margaret Glaspie. On the new album, I Am Both, we heard the song called Common Ground. We will speak with her in a few weeks on the program as our in-studio guest. And speaking of in-studio guests, when we look back into our archives, like 30 years, you tend to remember the names you remember. Wow, 1996, we talked to Tori Amos, we talked to the band, Emmylou Harris, Peter Wolf from the Jay Giles Band. But then there are lots and lots of other people who were guests on the program back then. We were thrilled with a guy named Richard Buckner, who has actually kind of dropped out of the music scene, hasn't had an album since 2013, but did publish a book about 6 years ago. At the time, he was an independent artist who had made a debut in 1994 with an album called Bloomed. That album was reissued in 96, and it was enough to get him a major label deal for two albums on MCA back in the 1990s. Maybe that's why he just finally decided to call it a day for music. Anyway, very fond of this performance, Richard Buckner and the song called 6 Years, live here at Acoustic Cafe.
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0: the alt country sound of the mid 1990s, courtesy of Richard Buckner, who was actually from California. I think he was in Austin, Texas at the time we made that recording. Then he went up to Washington. 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I think now he is in Brooklyn. But again, hasn't had an album in almost 15 years. A song called 6 Years, recorded live here 30 years ago. And ahead on the program, Ola Bell Reed gets covered again. And our in-studio guest this week, Michiganders, Jason Singer.
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5: High on the mountain, the wind blowing free. Thinking about the days it used to be.
0: Ola Bell Reed came from North Carolina. Born there in 1916. It's where she learned clawhammer banjo and started performing in the 1930s. She recorded a bit, but mostly it was live shows where you could catch her style and original songs. Several compilations exist, which is where you'll find this Ola Bell Reed classic, High on a Mountain. Rhiannon Giddens is also a North Carolinian, and preservation of rural music of the Carolinas has always been part of her mission, starting with, of course, Carolina Chocolate Drops, moving right on through a string of solo albums, including the new one, Hope is a Thing with Feathers. And creating original songs and instrumental compositions is also part of Rhiannon Giddens' work. And the new album has a mix of both new songs and traditional interpretations. Here is Rhiannon Giddens' version of High on a Mountain. On a

0: wondering where the years of my life have flown.
1: That is Rhiannon Giddens from her brand new album, Hope is a Thing with Feathers, covering fellow North Carolinian Ola Belle Reid's classic High on a Mountain on Acoustic Cafe. When Michiganders Jason Singer released his proper debut album last year, it was at the end of a rough few years. He'd moved from Michigan to Nashville after living in the Great Lakes State, where he launched the Michigander Band Project with his song called 90s in 2016. And he'd actually gotten pretty good at doing singles and EPs, but as his full-length album took shape, he fell, broke his leg, his mom was diagnosed with cancer, and his wife was involved in a serious car accident. Those were the circumstances leading up to that self-titled debut. I'm happy to report that Jason tells me all have come through that turbulent time from 2022 to 2025. And for that, he is grateful. And that might be why the second Michigander album, released over the summer, is called Over Before You Know It. Or then again, it might be because its 10 songs play out in about 32 minutes. Using humor and keen observations about people surrounding him these days, as well as some cool Nashville players, Over Before You Know It is a fun listen, both sonically and lyrically. For today's visit, Jason is joined by longtime Michigander and Michigander band member Jake LeMond, our in-studio guests this week on Acoustic Cafe.
2: So the last few years have been a pretty wild ride, I think it's fair to say.
3: Yeah, that's very fair to say.
2: Okay. And in that period, and we don't need to detail all of the things with your wife and your mom and you.
3: Yeah.
2: And serious things. And in that period of time also, it seems like the events could have completely derailed the debut. And this new one was made possible by those events.
3: Absolutely.
2: You know what I'm saying?
3: Yeah. I don't think I was necessarily like trying to be intentional about that. Yeah. I think I was just kind of writing about how I was feeling and like feeling very low and depressed and anxious. And like even we were in Europe and I was depressed. So like that's not a good place to be depressed. Mm-hmm. Yeah, I feel like these songs just kind of like narrate the experience of life that all of us go through. And I think oftentimes we want to look for like the next big thing, the promotion, the new point of like you made it kind of thing.
2: Yeah, yeah.
3: Like I think that is what stemmed my depression and anxiety. Part of it at least was I was always like really nervous about like how am I going to pay the bills? How am I going to do this? Like when am I going to like sell out an arena or like when am I going to do these things over and over? Mm-hmm. And it's like me worrying and thinking about that stuff, and obviously there's some privilege involved with that, but I think I missed out on a lot of like in the moment situations.
2: Like just fun.
3: Just fun and just life and just being like, holy cow, I have like the coolest job ever, even though like I'm not like loaded, not rolling in it. There's no better feeling than just hopping in the van and like driving across Wyoming to Salt Lake City and loading in with your best buds and playing a sweaty show. Yeah. That's just the best feeling, you know? And I don't want to like miss out on that stuff anymore.
2: 10 songs, about a half an hour. This thing is explosive and joyous. And I hear quickness. Quickness was sort of the watchword here. Like write them quick, produce them quick, record them quick, book a tour quickly, like get out there on the road.
3: Yeah.
2: Right?
3: Yeah.
2: So to do that probably requires deadlines. Deadlines are kind of magic, right?
3: I hated the idea of a deadline until this record. And now I'm just like, when's the next one? You know, like as an artist, you don't really have anyone telling you most of the time, not telling you what to do. And so having the deadline of this record was just like what you said. It was just trusting instincts, trusting the people and my friends around me to help deliver something great. And I didn't overthink it at all. Mm-hmm. Just like, this is how I'm feeling exactly right now. I like that tone. I like that sound.
2: Right.
3: I'm just going for it.
2: You can't get too hung up on word choice, chord choice, all that stuff. Like it's gotta be good.
3: Yeah.
2: But it's gotta be now.
3: It has to be like genuine and and just trust what you already have. Like you don't need to earn it anymore. You know, like you got it already. Like just trust yourself.

0: mm-hmm. way to do things. And simple's most of the time better.
1: Yeah.
0: And as you like get older, it's hard to like get back to that place of like
1: absolutely
0: childlike
1: wonder.
0: Playing.
1: Yeah.
2: Right.
0: Yeah. So you're trying to not even think about overthinking it.
1: Yeah, that's true.
0: Yeah. Yeah.
1: Like even today, like me and Jake, we've been playing together consistently for a while, and I just feel like we're very locked in for these. Like, you even played these songs very much. Like, you're like one of the fourth people to hear them, like just the two of us, you know?
0: And
1: so it just feels good to like have that trust in one another and trust in yourself. And it does take time to get it there.
2: The other thing that I heard you mention was gratitude. Mm-hmm. So that brings us really back to the title and another concept that takes time to appreciate, right? Over before you know it, that is a concept. You have to gain appreciation for that. And once you do, you recognize that you need to be grateful for the moments that you're in.
1: Yeah.
2: Right now.
1: You never arrive.
2: No.
1: And so I just think there's always going to be worries. You're always going to be stressed. Famous rich people, they have their problems too. And, you know, you have problems. And then everyone's on a different level. And everybody's just, everybody's first time doing this. And it's just crazy that, again, once you kind of come to terms with that, there's like a real peace with it. And yeah, I mean, that's kind of what I wanted the record to be about. Like, I had the title before the song. I wasn't even sure if this song was going to be on it. It was the last thing I wrote for the record. Mm-hmm. And it just happened to be the right song for this album and this time. And this is like one of the really healing songs for me. I think, like, you're never going to arrive. So just enjoy now. Enjoy who you're with. Stand.

0: That is the title track to the new album, Over Before You Know It. From our in-studio guest on Acoustic Cafe this week, Jason Singer, along with Jake Lamond, both are members of the band called Michigander. 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
0: You're listening to Acoustic Cafe. I'm Rob Reinhart. Next week, Brandi Carlile is going to release the reimagined version of her album from last year called Returning to Myself. It is called Returning to Myself, the Sad Gay Version, meaning that, as Brandi describes it, the sad gay versions of these songs gets into the deep sorrow that one can get into while listening to music in a melancholy way, in a melancholy mood. In the case of the song I'm about to play, on the original album, it was a full band, very up-tempo song that Brandi describes as a rallying cry for a world where one is free to believe what they choose. Now, the new sad gay version is what Brandi calls deep mourning for those who haven't had a chance to live in such times yet. Here is Church and State, the new version on Acoustic Cafe.

contemplate with sovereign reverence that act of the whole American people, which declared that their legislature should make no law respecting an establishment of religion or prohibiting the free exercise thereof, thus building a wall of separation between church and state.

That is the great Cassandra Wilson, who passed away at the age of 70 a few weeks ago. Cassandra got her start in funk bands, cover bands, and then launched into a jazz career in the 1980s. But the albums she's best known for are the Blue Note albums she released between 1993 and 2010. Those albums started with the album called Blue Light Till Dawn. And that is where you'll find her version of the Ann Peebles classic, I Can't Stand the Rain, on Acoustic Cafe. She is only accompanied there by the national steel guitar playing of one Chris Whitley. Blue Light Till Dawn was produced by a guy named Craig Street, using a bunch of New York City jazz players, but he also knew Chris Whitley, who was great and in the roots rock world, and visited us several times back in the 1990s and the aughts. He passed away at the age of 45, way back in 2005. Chris kept up that relationship with that producer, Craig Street. The two of them went off to a cabin, and there they recorded an album called Dirt Floor in 1998, which contained this song. After leaving the cabin, Chris came to us at Acoustic Cafe and played the song Wild Country, live here in our studios.

0: late Chris Whitley, live here back in 1998, the year he put out an album called Dirt Floor, where you'll find the original that sounds exactly like that of the song called Wild Country. Next hour on Acoustic Cafe, the Jayhawks at 40. Also, new Keb Moe, another late great with lots of friends, and more from our in-studio guest this week, Jason Singer, better known by the band name Michigander.
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0: We're starting the second hour of Acoustic Cafe now. I'm Rob Reinhart. Jason Singer and Jake Lamond from the band Michigander. They are our in-studio guests this week. There's a brand new album called Over Before You Know It, and we will have more songs from that performed live in our studios in just a few minutes. If you are really missing the 1970s for some reason, I would recommend listening to the music of Alex Amen, who was only 26 years old, but was raised very much in the style of a lot of the artists who came out of the 1970s. He was raised on a commune with ties to the countercultural movement of the mid-60s. And then he also lived in isolation in Washington State for about 3 years there, took up woodboat building, poetry, mountaineering, all of the things that you would expect, and then moved to Los Angeles, another hallmark of the 1970s artists who came out of that era. And the songs sound familiar in a way, but these are all brand new. The song here is California Blues from Alex Amen on Acoustic Cafe.

band is called Ghost Hounds. They have been around for a while out of Nashville. They have a new album, which is called Justified. The lead vocalist of Ghost Hounds is really the calling card for this band. Savant is the name of the singer you heard on the song called Hear No More from the new Ghost Hounds album. Alex Amen before that, sounding positively 1975. California Blues is the name of that song that we heard from Son of Amen. That's S-U-N of Amen. Brand new music from 26-year-old Alex Amen. And if Alex is firmly rooted in the 1970s for his debut album, Keb Mo has been all over the place. And in fact, 40 years ago when he was Kevin Moore, he was an electric guitar slinger in Los Angelino at that time. And then there was a huge break from the 1980s to 1994 when he came back as a blues man and then was all over the place. On the new album called The Breakdown, it is a very stripped down album. And in this case, it is a song that sounds positively James Taylor-ish from the 1970s. This is brand new, Every Step of the Way, new from Keb Mo on Acoustic Cafe.

0: Back in August, we had Grace Potter as our in-studio guest with a fine band that you just heard. Not only did she perform songs from her brand new album called Trespasser, she also did some from her other band back in the day called Grace Potter and the Nocturnals, including that one. It's a holdover from that session that we did not air at the time. This Is Somewhere was the 2007 release from Grace Potter and the Nocturnals. We heard the song called Apologies live here at Acoustic Cafe. And of course, you can revisit the session she did do at acafe.com in our archive section. We also heard Keb Moe in there with Every Step of the Way. That is from Keb's new album, which is called The Breakdown. And ahead, it's the Jayhawks with a brand new album, now 40 years on. Also, young Muran Bradley taking on a cult classic from the 1990s and another recent late great with lots of friends.
1: Hey, neighbor.
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0: He was a cult figure for his whole career. Daniel Johnson was selling his lo-fi music on cassette tapes in Austin, Texas in the late 80s. And Austin in the 80s was crawling with major labels, several that tried to make Daniel the next big thing. During this period, as his profile grew, his mental health deteriorated. He was institutionalized, but his compelling music was still very much of interest. As the 80s turned to the 90s, to the aughts, lots of folks were covering Daniel's songs. Tom Waits, TV on the Radio, Death Cab for Cutie, The Flaming Lips. There were tributes that kept Daniel's music alive, a documentary, and Johnson did resume his career with music, art, graphic novels, and a bit of touring. He died in 2019 at the age of 58. In 2026, for the second time this year, this song from Daniel Johnson is being covered. Beck did a version of True Love Will Find You in the End back in February, and now 19-year-old Irish guitarist and songwriter Muran Bradley is giving it a go from her forthcoming EP called Dancing

know, last week on the show, we played something new from Sunvolt. They're still around. There's always something new from Wilco or Jeff Tweedy. And slugging it out in the same time period was that band, the Jayhawks, that actually predated those others by a decade. They are now celebrating their 40th anniversary. They have a brand new album, Sanctuary Park. From founding members, Gary Louris, lead singer and songwriter, Mark Perlman, and two who have been with the band for decades, Tim O'Regan and Karen Grothberg, all together as the Jayhawks. We just heard the song that closes the album called Rowing the Boat. And before that, it is a new version of Daniel Johnson's True Love Will Find You in the End. There is a new EP called Dancing on My Grave coming from Miran Bradley. It will be a mix of covers and original songs. Miran Bradley, an Irish blues guitarist who recently has started venturing into writing songs of her own. She is really just at the very start of her career at this point, at the age of 19. Still trying to wrap my head around the loss of Dolly Parton. It's one of those things just keeps coming back to you and reminding you of mortality and a life well lived to serve as an example for all of us, right? Musically speaking, there are so many different phases of her career, right up to Rockstar, which came out back in 2023. I want to go to one in particular that I didn't think got mentioned enough in all the tributes to Dolly Parton, and that would be the two albums that she did as trio. Dolly Parton, Emmylou Harris, Linda Ronstadt together. They had one album in 1987 and then came back for a second in 1999. In the preparation for the second album, there were lots of takes that weren't used. And 10 years ago, there was the entire collection issued as a 3-CD set. This was album number one, then trio two, and then an entire album of unreleased songs. In this case, it is a Dolly Parton song that she did numerous times with numerous different people, beginning with her own version back in 1971. Here's the trio version of My Blue Tears, an unreleased track from 1998 on Acoustic Cafe. Love.

Hey, Miss Honeybee, it's Dolly P. You know that hussy with the good hair you sing about? Reminded me of someone I knew back when. Except she has flaming locks of auburn hair, bless her heart. Just a hair of a different color, but it hurts just the same.

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2: You're listening to Acoustic Cafe. I'm Rob Reinhart. Lady Blackbird used to be an artist called Marley Monroe, who got signed as a religious artist as a teenager. But things changed rapidly as she entered her late teens, early 20s, and she became Lady Blackbird for an album called Black Acid Soul in 2021. She followed that up with the album Slang Spirituals in 2024. Hopefully, there will be another new album on the way soon. She has an amazing vocal range. In fact, this year, she has released a new dance track, which is very much part of what Lady Blackbird does. Club tracks for dancing. Right now, though, we're going to hear another side of her musical persona. From the Slang Spirituals album, this is the song Like a Woman, performed live here at Acoustic Cafe.

0: albums to date as Lady Blackbird, Chris Seyfried, joining her in our studios last year. The song, Like a Woman, performed live here. It's time now to wrap things up here with our in-studio guest on Acoustic Cafe this week. There's a brand new album called Over Before You Know It, which is the second full-length release from Jason Singer, who goes by the band name Michigander.
1: I do want to ask you about Freaking Out. This is the first song for the record, but if I understand it correctly, it actually predates the debut record.
2: Yeah, I ended up writing the song for another artist, and she ended up not wanting to use the song.
1: So you got it back.
2: And I was like, well, can I take it? And she said, yeah, totally. And I was like, cool. I hope this is good. We changed some things on it. But yeah, it's cool because like this was like in my demo, my notes app. There's like that guitar riff is like in there and like the melody is there. That's what I brought to the session. And I didn't really think anything of it. And then like a year later, I was going through songs. And she didn't use it on a record, so I got to use it, which is cool. It's one of the things in Nashville.
1: Like, yeah, yeah, yeah.
2: That's where I live now, and that's everyone's writing and forever people, and you know, that's just how it goes.
1: You're doing a lot of that, a lot of sessions.
2: It ebbs and flows. There's seasons of like really busy. Like I want to be doing it a lot, and then there's times where it's like, okay, I'm very busy. My music's coming out. Let me just focus. Yeah. But even for this record, you know, I wrote with Jake here, and wrote with a bunch of other buddies for it, and you know. And got those 10 songs. There weren't many beyond the 10 this time. There's probably like 15. Let me narrow it down to 10.
1: So the song, it's a panic attack.
2: Yeah.
1: But as you say in the song, this is what it feels like to be alive.
2: Yeah, it's one of my favorite lyrics ever.
1: That is universal. Everybody knows panic attacks. They don't necessarily know that that's what it feels like to be alive sometimes.
2: Yeah.
1: They just stay with the
2: panic. I remember when I had my first panic attack and I thought I was dying.
1: Yeah.
2: And the second one, I also thought I was dying. Just kept going to the emergency room.
3: I was there.
2: Jake was there, yeah.
3: And I made him put me in as well at that exact moment.
2: That is true. Yeah. That's kind of a joke, but there definitely was.
3: You were worried, yes.
2: I was worried.
3: And you had a lot of stuff on your phone.
2: I wrote a little notes app in case I die right now.
3: Yeah. It's like, you guys can need to Uber to this airport.
2: Yeah, that's literally what it was.
3: Wait, I think we would have found our way to the airport.
1: Probably.
3: Yeah.
2: I feel like a stranger, think I might have gone missing. I've been Colorado smoking while I'm cutting through the kitchen. All my friends are on the couch with their chandelier smiles. I don't know about you, but I haven't been happy in a while and I'm freaking out.

0: Freaking Out, the name of that. Our in-studio guest at Acoustic Cafe this week, Jason Singer and Jake LeMond of the band Michigander.
1: Keeping in mind that aforementioned panic attack took place at South by Southwest. Is that
2: correct,
1: right?
2: Correct, yeah. Great place for it.
1: I was just going to say, like, this is a panic
3: six shows
1: inducing.
3: One day.
2: I think we did 9 shows in 3 days, so maybe that's maybe why.
1: Yeah, it's panic-inducing for pretty much everybody connected to music or film or tech, I would imagine. Yeah. Like, if you've never been to Austin for South by Southwest, it's just an overwhelming mess. And really just stepping off onto 6th Street can cause hyperventilation mess. And the whole thing, right?
2: You said mess. That's the best word.
1: It's a mess.
2: Yeah.
1: You turn, though, on this album, you turn some of these industry observations inward and you get songs like Taxi.
2: Yeah.
1: Or looking at the attention economy in general, you get, oh, good. These are great songs. And done with humor. These are real people, though, right?
2: Yeah, they're definitely composites of people. I don't want to, like, dunk on anybody.
1: No. Nobody in particular. Yeah.
2: But there's, like, you know, it's like, I've never been in more Ubers than I have been with a music industry person. Just constant Ubers. Uber here, Uber there, Uber this. I'm just starting to feel a little older. I don't think I'm like old, but like, you know, I'm noticing time is getting quicker and compressing. Yeah. My memories are compressing. I'm not remembering specifics about shows or anything anymore. And it's like, it's just very strange. And so Taxi is about like getting older, and Oh Good is about definitely about the music industry and kind of my disdain for influencer rock, which is just influencers cosplaying as artists, which seems to be a big thing right now. And that's really frustrating for someone who's like really trying to honor the craft. And
3: this is all we got.
2: This is all me and Jake got is playing songs. We don't know how to make a good TikToks, but
3: I don't know how to influence.
2: Yeah, we don't know how to influence. So we're just playing songs, and it does get, it's just discouraging sometimes to just see people trying to get clicks and stuff. And I think that's lame.
1: You wanted a quick rise.
2: Oh, absolutely.
1: This is all well documented. You wanted a quick rise. And some of this stuff really didn't even exist when you started that rise, whatever it was going to be. Did you just think these people, I mean, did you even think about people like this?
2: I think the industry has changed so much in the last, like, even 3 years, 2 years. It's like how I would have done something that would have been very successful, at least to my standards, in 2016, 2018. Those things don't like work anymore. Like touring and playing live is like all we've done. And like,
3: well, when you were in the 90s too, when that came out, that was like people were making those playlists.
2: Yeah. Right? Oh yeah. That was like, there was no real playlist.
3: It wasn't like curators.
2: It was just like happened to get on my first song ever. 2016, it just happened to get... It
3: got on a pretty...
2: Yeah, like a viral thing, and it just kind of went out. And
3: there weren't AI playlists.
2: No, there was none of that. And so it's very interesting now. There are definitely some benefits of, like, the technology and the tools of, like, getting the music out there. And but, you know, with COVID, a lot of things changed. And I don't want to be, like, giving excuses why I haven't, like, sold out the Fox Theater or something.
1: But, oh, my God. Yeah. You don't need to do that.
2: I don't need it. I'm really just, like, really thankful for where I'm at now and, like, that stuff. But it is just that I did really think, like, in high school, I've said this so many times, like, I thought, like, in 5 years out of high school, I'll be headlining the Palace, which doesn't exist anymore.
1: But, also sure.
3: Yeah. We could go to the grounds,
2: go to the grounds and play a show. But I, you know, it's just doing that and trying to find myself and find what I love doing has just been such a fun journey in the last, like, even 6 months or so. Yeah. This album was really healing for me. I had so many very low moments, and I'm just really happy not to be feeling that way anymore. Yeah.

0: Why? Another one you'll find on the new album Over Before You Know It, which is album number 2 from the band Michigander. Jason Singer and Jake Lamond from the band in our studios this week. 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And you'll find me here in just a moment to wrap everything up and tell you about next week.
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0: Thanks for joining us this time on Acoustic Cafe. Hope you enjoyed our most recent visit with Michigander's Jason Singer and Jake Lamond from the band as well. 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We'd like to thank those making the show possible this time. That would be Leon Speakers and the Leon Loft. You can find out more about both at leonspeakers.com and leonloft.com. Plus the Ark, getting ready for that new folk festival lineup, which is coming to you live in January. Find out all about that annual event for them at theark.org. We're a copyrighted production of RDR Radio, writing and production help from Susan Barnes. Ani DeFranco wrote and performed our theme called The Million Dollar Intro. And Ed Magnus says the word of the year is cacistocracy. Look it up. Till next time, I'm your host, Rob Reinhart. Have a great week.

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0: 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I need you tonight.
1: And this.

0: weekday fun. Let them do the same for yours.
1: As far as Idaho is concerned, we are right in the middle. We are the 26th hardest working state in the nation. And one of the things I love about Idaho is we have a very strong recreation culture here.
2: Mm-hmm. 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
1: I think we're very good at that. But we do have some work to do to catch up to our lazy neighbors to the west. Oregon, 49th out of 50.
2: Right
1: in terms
2: on Oregon.
1: In terms of hardworking states.
2: Well.
1: The second laziest state in all of the U.S., right?
2: Oh, that's embarrassing.
1: Well, you know, maybe it's something to strive for, like they said at the beginning of Portlandia, where Fred Armisen referred to Portland as the place where young people go to retire. Let's do more of that.
0: Melissa and Kevin.
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0: Bridges, Talk It Over, 94.9 The River. Hiya, happy Sunday. It is Melissa here with you. Happy you're here, and hopefully you're digging on a fantastic Boise weekend. More from the music scene this hour. Got the Black Keys, Flock of Seagulls, and Crowded House. And listen, try to consume more good news than bad if you can. It'll make your life just better. Science is finding that weeks when we consume more negative political news and garbage than usual, we are associated with what? Higher anxiety, lower engagement in work and in life. And weeks where more positive political news showed up, a positive opposite pattern, the bit greater the hope, the more helping behavior toward coworkers and stronger engagement on the job goes. So keep it to a minimum. In a world of lemons, you be the pinch of salt that enhances that sip, huh?
1: If your boss's idea of fun at work involves team-building exercises and forced birthday sing-alongs in the break room, we're here to fix that.
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0: Love that you're listening this afternoon. It's Melissa with you on your Sunday. Had a really nice time yesterday. The Walk to End Alzheimer's event over at Kleiner Park. Really great to connect and partner with those who have or are caretaking somebody with Alzheimer's or other dementias. I plan on doing it again next year and hope to have you join us. Hey, more music here on the river. 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

0: Liking that a lot. Billy Strings on the River and Burn the Other End. Sounds different. Hello to you. Hope your weekend is going nicely. My name is Melissa. Ever wonder why it seems to time speeds up when we get older? That old saying, time flies. It really does, doesn't it? Scientists explain it like this. At age 10, 1 year of life represents 10% of everything we've ever done or experienced. So by the age of 50, the same year represents just 2% of our life experience. And that weird, each new year of life decreases as a fraction of the whole.
1: Ever have one of those days at work when everything went sideways and it was pretty much all your fault?
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Happy to have you along this afternoon. Mostly cloudy today, right around, I'm going to say 74, 75 maybe. And then back to sunshine for our Monday, 75 again.

0: The Smashing Pumpkins, 94.9 The River, where the Concert for Cause is coming up fast, yo. 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

0: Remember they headlined Treefort last year with that awesome Motown sound. That is the Womack Sisters, new music for you, If You Let Me. Glad you're along for the ride this afternoon and rest and relax, hopefully. My name is Melissa. A little cooler this afternoon, but downright pleasant for a fall day. Partly cloudy, 74-ish. We've got pleasant to mid to upper 70s all next week as well. And by the way, get ready to be surrounded by grumpier people now that summer is, well, fall. The warm weather summer is often associated with positive feelings like joy and freedom, contrasting with the negativity and the increased responsibility that this is the start of fall.
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0: Fleetwood Mac and Idaho's 94.9 The River. Well, the news has been filled with scary AI stories, have you noticed? Not at least of which AI will wipe out humankind within the next 10 years. Something like that. We wouldn't worry too much about that. How clever is the cleverest computer currently available in human terms? That is the question. Say you get an intelligent test designed for humans and see how it goes. Researchers have done that, just that, for the latest artificial intelligence machine. They administered the standard psychological tests to the AI. Now, the machine did well on the tests of vocabulary and similarities and meaning, but it was right up there with a pretty smart four-year-old.
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0: It's Noah Kahan indoors, 94.9. The river sounds different. 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

Remember, coming up on Tuesday, next Tuesday at noon in the River Listener Lounge. 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Can't wait for this. 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

0: 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We've got Amy Winehouse. I see some Sublime and the new Death Cab for Cuties called Stone Over Water. It's next here on the river.
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0: New music from the Revivalists. That is called Heartstop, 94.9 The River. We're coming up again on Wednesday. We've got another Wine Wednesday. Nice midweek wind down for you. Kevin will be back, and we'll be together at Vine Wine Shop and Lounge again on Maple Grove. 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

94.9 The River. Happy to have you along this afternoon. Remember that show that was to have happened with Cassius Culpepper over the summer at the Record Exchange? Well, that got canceled and had to be reshuffled due to fires, but it has been rescheduled, and the in-store performance, it will happen October 15th at the Record Exchange at 5:30, live, up close, and personal. Cassius Culpepper, can't wait for that.

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2: As far as Idaho is concerned, we are right in the middle. We are the 26th hardest working state in the nation. And one of the things I love about Idaho is we have a very strong recreation culture here.
0: Mm-hmm. Work-life balance.
2: I think we're very good at that. But we do have some work to do to catch up to our lazy neighbors to the west. Oregon, 49th out of 50.
0: Right
2: on
0: Oregon.
2: In terms of hardworking states.
0: Well.
2: The second laziest state in all of the U.S., right?
0: Oh, that's embarrassing.
2: Well, you know, maybe it's something to strive for. Like they said at the beginning of Portlandia, where Fred Armisen referred to Portland as the place where young people go to retire. Let's do more of that.
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0: Sweet Lisa Loeb. And stay 94.9 The River. You can stay where you are. I'm going to head out of here and make way for some more music on The River. Stick around. Got that brand new one from Cage the Elephants called Beaches in Tennessee. It's next.
1: 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It's time for the event we've been waiting all year for. Witches Night Out at the Village, beginning at 6 p.m. on Thursday, October 8th. 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